So it's just things like that. Try not to be stressed. I know life is stressful, but sometimes it's our decision. It's like this rat race. We don't need to be involved in that rat race if we don't want. Or some. I mean, I know that everybody has their own problems, but basically, it's this. There is no more. The medication we use is just to fix or to mitigate some of the symptoms, but we're not gonna change the fact that we are stressed. Basically, we talk about this when we're talking about how to sleep better. The sleeping tablets are not, in reality, they don't help you to sleep. They just knock you out. So you are not resting, you are unconscious, basically. So it's a good treatment for a short term, but it doesn't make sense in a long term. So with chronic fatigue, with tiredness, it's more or less the same. We need to find the way, and probably not to, I don't want you to do everything at the same time, but we need to find a way to start changing things. And if you feel it's easier for you changing your diet, just start with your diet. And if going to the gym 1 hour is impossible, walk 10 minutes around your neighborhood. Just if it's walking is too much, just go outside, walk a little bit inside your place, fresh air, stop watching TV, or turn off your computers or your mobile phones. All these things, tiny things that we don't really feel anything instantly, in a long term is the only solution. All right, so we'll see you next week with more lifestyle, basically, with more eudaimonia. And you know, the treatment, if you feel that this is making you think, making you, giving you the motivation to change something, I would be really, really happy with this, that at least my effort and my words are reaching somebody. So you are not alone, not looking for perfection, but it's the moment to start doing something. Okay, so I'll see you next week. Please enjoy the rest of the week, and we'll find a way to send me your questions, because I would be super, super happy to make one day just answering questions that you might have. Okay, so we'll find a way. Okay, have a great week. See you soon.

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1: Welcome to Charlotte Flows. Welcome to Charlotte Flows. Here we are, and another week to step out of the doing of life and into the being of life. This 30-minute pocket of time is where I share my learnings, my musings, and my discoveries on the quest to live my life by my design. I hope that the show inspires you to pause and ask yourself that same question. Am I living by my design? I hope you enjoy the show. Hello, hello. Here we are, and it is week three on a trio of beautiful conversations with my little guy, Finn. He has been joining me on the show. We've listened about unexpected adventures, challenges and screens, and who knows where today's conversation is going to lead us, but it is on the lead up to Mother's Day this coming Sunday, where we celebrate mums, something we all have. So, I hope you enjoy, but welcome, Finn.
2: Hello.
1: Back on the show. So, let's dive into slightly different thought process and see where this leads us. Question for you. What's a word that mums say quite a lot?
2: No. No. That comes to mind.
1: Okay. And honest, and yes, unfortunately, as I often say to you, I don't actually like saying no a lot, but it kind of comes with the role. You say no quite a lot. And another quick question: if I asked you to describe me,
2: I'd say. So fun,
1: cool.
2: Funny,
1: nice.
2: You have a lot of surprises, so exciting.
1: Okay.
2: Some boring.
1: I wondered if the B word might come up. Yeah, because that is also. I'm loving that the first things that come to mind are nice, cool things. And that final one is, yeah, kind of again along with the nose. Kind of sometimes has to come with the territory. A personal fear of mine is being boring. But yes, boring and saying no. And I'm guessing that's a 10-year-old's nightmare, really, isn't it?
2: Yeah.
1: Yeah.
2: Yeah.
1: Along with being told to get out of bed in the morning.
2: That's the hardest one.
1: So let's think about this for a minute. What can we imagine, can you imagine a life where mum didn't say no and was never boring?
2: Before I think of this, can she say absolutely not?
1: Ooh, well, that's kind of in the same realms of no, isn't it?
2: Yeah, so, like, just say yes.
1: So. Yeah, so you imagine. Now, there's a film called this. There's a film called The Yes Day. Yeah, you've

0: obviously heard of it. Imagine a day where the only answer was yes. What sort of day could you imagine?
1: So paintball, I'd say I go go-karting.
0: Ooh.
1: What else? A lot of video games, no video game limit.
0: Right.
1: Go to the candy shop and get as much candy as I want.
0: Oh, yeah, okay.
1: Use a lot of your money to buy awesome toys.
0: Wow.
1: And, what else would I do? It's hard to come to mind now. I'd say...
0: What about eating? What are the kinds of things you'd eat if there was no...
1: Only eat treat food.
0: Treat food, yeah.
1: Only eat, like, crisps, candy.
0: Yeah.
1: Yeah.
0: Any fruit feature?
1: No. Unless it's within chocolate and that. And then also... Maybe, it's really hard now.
0: Yeah, to be put on the spot and think of all the things you'd want to do?
1: Yeah, I'd say, what else would I do? Maybe go to the arcade
0: for
1: a long, long time. And then, go to a museum. Go to the movies.
0: It's a pretty action-packed day.
1: And to finish it off, make you do a marathon.
0: Whoa, that's pretty
1: on the dot.
0: Why a marathon? Just
1: because my whole life, all the things that you said no to or done, all that put together. All that suffering put together would... I'd make peace, so...
0: Ah, interesting. Okay.
1: 500k marathon. I think that's...
0: Yeah, okay. Ah, interesting. Okay, so that's the idea of your yesterday, and then to top it off, sort of a revenge piece of having to face... the element of mom's saying no and things like that. Okay. So I'm intrigued. So you've had this really cool day. Do you think it would get... Do you think by the end of it you'd be ready for... You know, I'm guessing there's no limits on bedtime either, is it?
1: So oh,
0: you
1: no. Might,
0: yeah.
1: Okay. The time I go to bed is when the 24 hours end.
0: Right, okay. But do you think through this experience you'd understand why... Sometimes mums say no and are a bit boring.
1: Yeah.
0: And maybe ask you to eat fruit and veg.
1: I don't get that part. Well, I do, but like...
0: because what are mums there... What do we talk about? What are mums supposed to do for you? What do you think a mum is?
1: I have to take care of you, keep you safe, say no. yeah, just like... Be there for you and keep you safe.
0: Yeah. Anything else? It's the job.
1: To be fun and kind. And yeah.
0: Show you a few things along the way. So you can understand why we get a bit boring.
1: Yeah. Yeah.
0: And so you've had this cool day... And then you can understand sort of why mums have to be boring. What do you think would help if it wasn't just about having a yes day? What do you think helps mums not be boring and not have to say no a lot?
1: What would help mums not? Maybe not come up with the craziest things to do. Like, hey, let's go ride a horse through the chat.
0: I don't think I've ever come up with that. But... What about, you know, if you're, like, what are the reasons I say no?
1: Like,
0: what are you usually
1: keep me safe.
0: What are you usually asking for?
1: Pretty average stuff, actually. Like, to go on the PS5, go on my laptop.
0: Eat chips.
1: Eat junk food.
0: Pretty average things.
1: Yeah.
0: But what if I said yes to those every day, all the time?

0: Honestly, if you said just yes to me every day, I'll get really boring because, like, I'll have everything I want.
1: You'd have everything you want. So although mom's jobs aren't to deprive you of the things that you want, what do you think the lesson in it, the lesson we're trying to do in by saying no sometimes?
0: Everything doesn't always go your way.
1: Yeah.
0: Yeah, that's all that's come to mind right now.
1: Well, that's pretty much it, really, because it's just not real life, is it? You don't always get what you want, but you do always get what you need.
0: Yeah.
1: Famous line, famous song. But it is very true, and it is just what sprung to mind. Because, yeah, you can't always have what you want.
0: Yeah.
1: And we talk a lot, don't we, which I'm sure you think is incredibly boring, but we talk a lot about the reason treats are treats is because you don't have them very often.
0: Well, honestly, the talk will last about 10 seconds, and then I'll be like, okay, walk off into the lounge.
1: Because you've heard it how many times?
0: A billion,
1: yeah. Octane. Which is why, that's what I was getting to before, sort of, how can you help not necessarily hear the word no or that constant being boring is by learning that lesson and realizing that maybe, you know, it's Wednesday and I've asked for chips from the batch twice this week and this is the third time, and maybe if I didn't ask for chips today, I won't hear the word no. Finn is looking at me puzzled, as if this is a phenomenon that he just can't comprehend. But yes, very puzzled. My little 10-year-old is looking at me now, like, what on earth are you thinking? Like, it's almost a daily challenge to see if I can get you to say yes. So I ask you every day.
0: I did. I remember that.
1: Okay, all right. Well, we're going to flip this on the head. You've had your thoughts on how you would spend a yes day in Mr. 10-year-old world. And I think we might flip this, but let's take a musical break and talk soon. Okay.

0: Okay, so, Finny, you've had your fun saying what you'd like on yesterday, but we've got Mother's Day. Like we said, these chats were leading up to Mother's Day, and Mother's Day is coming up. So I would like you, if you could create a Mother's Day of your choice, how would you spend that day with thoughts of me in mind? What would we do?
1: At first, like, I know you like a lot of movies that come out in the theatre, so I'll take you to the movies. And I love chocolates, I'll give you chocolates. Take you on a nature walk. What else would I do? Take you to the beach. Mm. And take you to a shop which every mum would like lots of mum stuff in.
0: Oh, and what's mum stuff? I'm intrigued.
1: Mum stuff.
0: Okay.
1: Yeah. And so, then to finish off the day, I'll take you to see a beautiful like constellation or something like that.
0: Oh, out in the stars.
1: Yeah.
0: Yeah. Okay. Oh, that sounds like a lovely day. I like that. Lots of adventure type vibes. Lots of time in nature. We've gone for a walk. We've gone to the beach.
1: And we've also and we go for dinner.
0: Oh, yummy! What would I eat?
1: What would you eat? Something delicious, I'd say.
0: I like that idea. What a lovely day. And I'm always very lucky on Mother's Day. We always do something nice. We don't do all those things.
1: But like when we do something nice, like go for breakfast, we have to wait like 2 hours.
0: We have had that experience before because we were doing the same as everybody else. It felt like in the whole village.
1: Yeah.
0: But it was a lovely experience. I think we gave up on that sort of vibe, didn't we? I can remember having pancakes with a bacon and blueberry face put on the top of them.
1: Oh, yeah.
0: That was cool. Or I have had tea and toast delivered to me in bed. That's been another memory of Mother's Day that springs to mind. Last year, we were actually down in Blenheim because I had done my 10K, my half marathon walk, and I got some beautiful goodies from a very beautiful chocolate shop in Blenheim presented to me. Which was right next
1: to the finish line. It was incredible. The amount, like how fancy it was inside was just amazing.
0: Meccana Chocolate Boutique in Blenheim that was. And you bought me the most delicious shortbread that was dipped in lemon and chocolate icing. Absolutely amazing. So, yes, fond memories of 2025 Mother's Day, I have to say, after a fabulous challenge ticked off. So, we've both got a pretty cool treat day. If we had everything we wished for, that would be pretty nice, Finn. I like that.
1: Yeah.

0: and but you know, life isn't always like that. But I think what we've both, what you've definitely talked about for my treat day and what you've talked about for what your yes day would be, I think we can ultimately say we have those cool things happen, just not all in one day.
1: Yeah.
0: But they're the sort of things that happen in our life. So when you listen to me when I started the show, when I talk about having a life by our design, we don't do so bad, do we?
1: Nope.
0: We're kind of living that kind of life. It doesn't all happen on a day, but we have those moments, don't we, where we do adventures and do cool things?
1: Yeah.
0: So I think that's, do you think that's a pretty cool life to have?
1: Yeah.
0: And the fact that we can't have it all the time means we enjoy that. And do you think maybe that's what the job of mums and dads is, to show you that doing cool stuff is awesome, but you have to space
1: yeah.
0: it out?
1: Yeah.
0: Yeah. So not too bad. Not doing too bad on the mum front?
1: No, you're doing well.
0: Doing well?
1: Yeah,
0: okay.
1: You're doing well.
0: Yeah. If you were to give me a score out of 0 to 10, where do you think I'd sit? 0 being, really needs to do better. 10. Yeah, pretty awesome.
1: I'd say if 10 was amazing, you'd be at about 9.
0: Oh, okay.
1: Or 8.5.
0: Oh, must still a little bit work to do to be amazing. Still a bit too much no and boring stuff. I guess that I can't take too personally. I mean, I do like you to have a wash here and there and brush your teeth and stuff. And
1: no, I know I have to brush my teeth.
0: And you have to get up for school.
1: Oh, that's the worst part. that's the reason you're...
0: That's the reason I've got an
1: 8.5. You make me up. You wake me up.
0: The worst thing, and we're only 10 people. I'm guessing this might get worse as we get a bit older in life. Finn, I've enjoyed this conversation. It's been a little bit different, but it's been insightful. And it's been an interesting thing to tap into the 10-year-old mind and get some insights on life from your viewpoint. Have you enjoyed being on the show?
1: Yes, definitely.
0: Yeah? Do you think you'd like to come back on the show in the future?
1: Yes.
0: And any final words from our three shows? So we've talked about our unexpected adventure, talked about screen time, and today we've talked about, you know, the potential of a yes day and what perfect days look like. Any other thoughts to share as a 10-year-old son of a mum that does lots of different things, likes lots of challenges? I think you've got a pretty good handle on me, but anything you'd like to share as a 10-year-old with our listeners? Thoughts on life from Finn?
1: I think we've covered everything, to be honest.
0: Yeah?
1: Nothing's popping into my mind.
0: No. So we'll just have to work out, we'll just have to see where the adventures take us.
1: Yeah.
0: And maybe we'll tune in again sometime for some more conversations. Okay, so signing out from Finn, 10-year-old, with a smile on his face, and yeah, it's been a good time. So thanks, Finn, for coming on the show.
1: Thanks for having me.
0: Thanks, as always, to RFM. I think we'll sign off here, and wishing all the mums out there a happy Mother's Day this week. I know from my own experience of the last few weeks, my mum's been in hospital and has very great, thankfully, just got home and is, it's been an interesting few weeks, and you definitely in those moments realise if you're blessed like me to have have mum and a good relationship, that mums are special. And so virtual hugs to mine all the way across to the other side of the world. Always very grateful for my hugs from my little 10-year-old. They're very special. And hugs all round to the mums

0: and to people, because we have mums. So there you go. It works for everybody in my head. Take care, everybody, and talk soon.
1: Goodbye.
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0: gotta show you how to play the game. Ha.
1: Yung lingkod, Ryan Soriano, and my, of course, my lovely lead co-host, na walang iba kundi si...
2: Kine Vermeulen po. Thank you for being with us this afternoon.
1: Yan, maraming salamat, Ate Kins. So, just a host acknowledgement for our partners, people supporting our Filipino community here in the Wairarapa, namely, of course, ROFM, Access Radio, Macedon District Council, Trust House, Macedon Community Trust, the Wairarapa Filipino Society, Chanel College, YMCA Macedon, Master Bowl, and last but not the least, Lighthouse Church. So just a disclaimer po sa lahat, the views expressed on this program are those of the host for general informational and entertainment purposes only. While we strive for accuracy, we cannot guarantee the completeness or currency of all content. This program does not constitute professional advice. All liability is expressly disclaimed by the host, producers, and its distributors. Yan. Kumusta ang weekend mo, Dea?
2: It was good. It just passed so quickly, though.
1: Yeah, nga. Maganda masyado yung weather. Ang ganda talaga ng weather. Even though it was an autumn wind, yung medyo malamig siya. Pero it was so, ano, blue. Blue talaga yung sky. Kaya ang gandang lumabas talaga. Ang daming tao sa hat.
2: Where did you go? What did you go?
1: Upper hat sa... doon na north side na ng south side na ng upper hat, palapit na ng lower hat, near Silver Stream, so may place doon na we have to congregate for the afternoon. Sa umaga, syempre typical na laba almusal.
2: Yeah.
1: And then Sunday church service, tapos ano, grocery, tapos pasyal na naman.
2: Yeah.
1: Because it was really good, Alright. So ang ano natin ngayon, we will continue with our special segment called Sikat na tayo dito, Filipino success stories in Aotearoa. Ang guest po natin ay from Waikato region, hindi sa local. So ito, highly endorsed talaga ito siya, kaya hinabol ko talaga siya to convince him to have this interview. But before we will have him online, we will just introduce our introductory song, kumbaga. So ito, i-request ng ano, ng kababayan natin dito sa Wairarapa, Fred Ingay, fanatic ito eh.
2: Okay.
1: So ang ano, title, English title eh. Gulat nga ako eh. English title pero OPM siya. So this is entitled Fire from Fred Ingay. Ingay o Engay?
2: Engay siguro.
1: Oh, Engay. All right. So all you listeners and viewers out there, hope you like this song.

0: You and fire from Fred Ingay. Which is really weird. Yeah. Ano pala yung very English pero mabagal. So we head straight to our ano na lang. Sana nagustuhan yung kanta. Me, honestly, parang ano ako nagdadalong sa kantang nun. Pero baka ano yun, may significance sa nag-request.
1: Yes.
0: Yeah, so andito tayo sa special segment po natin na tinatawag natin na sikat na tayo dito, The Filipino Success Stories in Aotearoa. So, ang guest po natin today is galing sa Waikato. So let me introduce him first. Joining us today is a man who bridges two worlds through the power of the spoken word, known to many as the Igorot Makata. He is a Filipino New Zealander poet and community leader based in Putaruru in the Waikato region. His work deeply explores his indigenous Cordilleran roots while capturing the heart of the Kiwi migrant experience. Fresh off his moving performance at the Matariki celebrations last year, please welcome to the show no other than Sir Roger Celso Baldo.
1: Yay! Welcome, Roger.
0: Uy, parang naputol yung picture mo at kuya.
1: Maybe move a bit to the right. That's better.
0: Yan. Yeah. Naririnig mo na ako?
1: Hello?
0: Can you hear me? Naka-mute ka yata, kuya.
1: Welcome to our show, Roger.
0: Naka-mute ka.
1: Hindi ka namin marinig.
0: Teka, let me see if I can... Oh, no, I can't do it. You have to do it from your end. Yung mic mo naka-off.
1: Naririnig kayo niya tayo. Can you send him a text, right?
0: No, he can actually. He can actually hear us. Can you hear us, kuya? Yung ano mo, yung mic mo. Ah.
1: Do we call him Roger or Celso?
0: Celso.
1: Okay.

0: Noah and
1: chat mo nga siya, right? Ask him if he can hear us.
2: There. How's that?
0: Ayun!
1: Ayan! Ayan!
0: Ang video mo naman ang nawala, kuya.
2: No.
1: Lakihan mo. Maliit siya, eh.
0: Hindi, hindi. Ako yan, eh.
1: Oh, sorry.
0: Siya yun.
2: Video.
0: Yeah, click your video, kuya. Ayun!
1: Ayan. Ayan.
0: Magandang hapon. Kuya Celso, how are you? How are you?
2: Sa inyo. Kapatid na Ryan, tsaka si Kenny. Kenny po ba?
1: Kenny.
0: Kenny, yes.
1: Kenny, K-I-N-N-I-E.
2: Yeah,
1: Kenny,
2: how are you?
1: We're good.
0: Yeah, so,
2: nice
0: you know.
2: To see you.
0: Yeah, so maraming salamat, kuya, for accommodating our request for an interview. You know, like you know, it needed a little bit of persuasion to get you. Pero the reason why we really, or particularly me, I really wanted to showcase you in our show, kasi dito sa Lower North, there's only a few members of our community who actually knows you. So, gusto kong makilala ka talaga within the Lower North. And then, this would be, you know, our show is a really good platform to do that. So, itong special namin na tinatawag na sikat na tayo dito, Filipino Success Stories in Aotearoa, ikaw isa ka talaga sa living gem.
1: Living gem, ha?
0: Living gem. So,
1: living gem.
0: No, for many years, we've known each other. Tapos, minsan lang tayo nagkita. Isang beses lang tayo nagkita.
2: Exactly.
1: So, Celso, were you in Wellington nung nag-present ang Cordillera? Kasi marami sila.
2: Unfortunately, I was not able to attend that one, Kenny. Yeah.
1: Oh, okay. Because you are quite a big group.
0: Yes,
2: we are. Cordillera is a big group.
0: Yeah,
2: distributed to each of provinces of its own group or organization.
1: Okay.
2: That's why.
1: So with you...
2: In its region as well.
1: With you being close to Hamilton, malapit ka sa Hamilton, ano?
2: Oh, yes, because we used to be in Cambridge, but now we move here in Putaruru, which is about 1 hour and a half drive.
1: Okay. So you have a big group as well in Putaruru?
2: Just a small, because we are part of the Waikato group.
0: So meron yan sila Wellington na ang Lower North is usually based ang main nila, I think, is Palmerston North. Sila yung nagperform in behalf of the Cordilleran people. Dito sa Wairarapa, ang nagli-lead na yata dito sa Wairarapa, I think, is si Randy na, eh. Randy Kadaweng.
2: Randy Kadaweng. Yes.
0: I believe siya yata ang nagli-lead. I think it was before Jeff Fleur at saka si Jimmy. Dito sa Wairarapa.
2: Oh, sa Masterton area.
0: Yeah. So during Matariki performance, Waitangi Day.
1: Okay.
0: Sila lagi ang nagpe-perform para sa atin for the Cordillera representation. Kaya yun yung ano. Pero hindi lang yan ang feature ni Kuya Celso. So just to start with, Kuya Celso, we do have like a 40-minute window. So we will answer as many questions within our list the best we can. But first, pwede ba nating ikwento sa madlang people yung journey mo from the Philippines papuntang New Zealand? Saan ka nagaling? What specific part of the country? And then when the year you migrated? And then occupation mo? And then what you have become now? Yun.
1: At saka ilang years ka na dito sa New Zealand? Yeah.
2: Okay. Well, of course, thank you very much first to acknowledge for your accommodating me as well. It's been a while, Ryan. Taga nga, 5-6 years ago yata.
0: Yeah, few years na.
2: Yeah, and then, so this is probably my third appearance, maybe after Rene, and then you, and this one.
0: Yeah.
2: Aside from online classes anyway, but yeah. And nice to meet you, Kenny, as well.
1: Thank you.
2: Hindi ko nakikita si Kenny.
0: Unfortunately, yung camera kasi singular siya. 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

0: nakatingin kami sa main screen. So sa video podcast natin, mukha mo talaga ang nakikita, kuya.
1: Okay. Aray, aray.
2: Yeah, kitang-kita ka namin.
0: Okay. Yeah. Anyways, just going back to the question, yung journey.
1: Yeah. To start with, really, I'm really, or my family is very thankful na may bubuyog.
2: Oh, beekeeping.
1: So that's our pathway in coming here. So I came here after Australia in 2008. And until now, lucky, nagsusurvive pa rin naman. And we are still doing something to the community.
2: Okay.
1: So I was a forester by profession. I worked in the DNR, and after 3 years, I went to Department of Agriculture. That's when I go around Cordillera with a program, a special program funded by the European communities. So my project kami doon na beekeeping. So ako at yung boss ko ang nag-handle. So after it was phases out, sabi nila mayroong opportunity. O sabi ng consultant ko, actually, yung Ilog Maria Honeybee Farm sa si Joel Magsaysay sa Cavite.
0: Okay.
1: Celso, what are you doing here? There is an opportunity for beekeeping abroad. You come to my farm and you train, and the rest is, you know, history. I tried Australia, and then naging okay naman ng 2 years. Then after that, I think I'll try to New Zealand. And lucky, my nephew who has been working here in the Bay of Plenty, he's now in Australia, Adley, referred me to the first employer that he has na nangangailangan pa ng tao. So ako yung pumalit. So I started in Galatea for 4 years.
0: Yeah.
1: And later on, I moved on to Cambridge together with my family. That time, Paulo was only 5 years old when we came here.
0: Yun yung panganay mo, no?
1: Yes, Paulo is the first. Lucky, he's already graduated in mechanical engineering and now working in Waikato University, part-time teaching.
2: Yeah.
1: And then I work in Cambridge for another two employers, and then we decided to be on board with the beekeeping. And that time naman, after 3 or 4 years na okay, naging medyo mabulusok naman na yung industry.
0: Yeah,
1: something happening at the moment, you know, that Ryan kasi galing ka naman din dyan.
0: Yes.
1: And then we thought, baka mayroon tayong magandang paggawan dito sa business na ito. So my wife, who is working with the healthcare, and then I joined her there so that I can still manage to do our bees during off time. And then we end up sharing the world of bees to the community, or if not to our elderlies.
0: Yeah.
1: So that's just the simple victory.
0: Ano nga yung pangalan ng company mo, kuya?
1: That is Marshall and Sons Honey.
0: Marshall and Marshall's Sons Honey. Yeah.
1: That is named after me, my wife Maria Celso.
0: Yeah.
1: Sons and the Sons, the two Sons.
0: And the Sons, Marshall's and Sons.
2: It's called Marshall and Sons.
0: Sons. Yeah.
2: That's very nice name. Yeah. So, how long ago did you put up the business?
1: We did the business registered 15 years ago.
2: Oh, wow.
1: So when we were in Cambridge that time.
2: Yeah.
1: So until now naman, nag-survive. But without the pollination, honestly, hindi makasurvive. Kasi yung mga honey naman ngayon is medyo
0: mura.
1: yung price yun. And besides, there's so a lot of beehives around already, and there's a lot of competition.
2: Yeah.
1: Which honestly talaga medyo tagilid sa honey. And apektado ang industry because there are other big companies even who are closing at this time.
2: Yeah.
0: So yung mga ano mo, kuya, pollination contract mo, saan yon napupunta? Sa mga kiwi fruit growers ba yon, or sa sa kiwi fruit, di ba?
1: Yes, tama ka dyan, Ryan. So we brought our hives in Tipuki. Which is about 1.5 hours from here. But we do some nashi fruit as well there in Cambridge, but just a little.
0: Yeah.
1: And then most of the hives are brought to Tipuke for the kiwi fruit. So.

0: Yeah. Yeah.
1: Yeah, yun yung alam ko eh. Kasi ang honey nga, ano, very volatile masyado yung presyo, tapos agawan na. Yes. So, like you mentioned, yes, ang dami ng competition. Mm. But pollination, yes, is one key element, especially in the Waikato region. Mm. Dito sa atin, talagang pinopromote ko yan na mag-pollinate. 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No, andito yung mga major players eh. Kaya ang dami lang sites, yeah, ang lalapit. Exactly, oh. Kaya na hindi siya viable yung pollination na aspect ng beekeeping.
2: Okay.
1: Pero anyway, kuya, we go to yung isang highlight na pinag-usapan natin ito last night and the other night as well. Yung feature sa Cambridge News. Oh, na-feature kasi si Kuya Celso sa newspaper.
2: Waikato Times.
0: Yeah.
1: Na, hindi nga eh. Yun yung ano eh. I thought it was Waikato Times.
2: Okay.
1: It was Cambridge News, pero when I double-checked it with the staff website, ano pala yun, Cambridge News pala. Hindi siya Waikato Times.
2: Okay.
1: Kinonfirm ko yung feature article. So you were recently featured in a prominent article at Cambridge. Ano yung core message mo that you wanted to share to the wider community about your work and the Filipino Kiwi experience?
0: Okay, thank you for that question, Ryan. Siguro lahat naman siguro tayong mga Pinoy migrant dito sa diaspora.
1: Yeah.
0: Why we leave the Philippines is we want to have a better life.
1: Mm.
0: And being a Kiwi by now, and of course being a Filipino, maano naman natin yung purpose natin na why we are here.
1: Mm.
0: Kaya, kasi nga, yun nga yung sa family at the same time. And of course, that we can prove that Filipino can be of help, or if not, can extend the hand to the community in a way, because we are beekeepers, we are doing some beekeeping, and then being a health worker working in the industry. In that way, we are giving back to the community.
1: I think we're actually doing that now, pero to go above and beyond, like what you're actually doing, gives pride ba? Hindi lang for the Cordillera people, yung buong Filipino diaspora talaga.
2: Yeah.
1: Kaya ako nung makita ko yung mga feature na yan, ina-highlight ko talaga yan sa social media ko. Like Kuya Celso, for instance. Now, because of our show, ngayon, mas malawak na ang reach ko. Yun yung lagi kong sinasabi. So, thank you, Kuya, about that one. Now, ang isa pa nag-compliment actually nito is you were a recipient of the Filipino Kiwi Hero Award. Last year ba yun, Kuya, no? Last year? Or the year before? Last year?
0: No, actually, it was at plus 2021.
2: So, it wasn't
1: hindi,
2: last
1: hindi,
2: year.
1: Hindi nga together, recent. Akala ko recent.
0: Together with the Radio Filipino Wairarapa, I think that was the time.
1: Tama. Radio Filipino Wairarapa.
2: That's not us.
1: No.
2: Oh.
1: Hindi kami yun, Kuya. Si, ano yun? Si, sila...
2: Ay, oo, dati.
1: Sa Auckland yun. Pero nag-host din ako doon at one point.
2: Sa Featherston? Together with Lisa? Yun ba yun?
0: Lisa.
1: Hindi. Okay. Sino nga yung nag-interview sa'yo nung Kuya? Sa Radio Filipino. Actually, Auckland-based yun eh. Hindi naman, satellite lang yung hosting, pero Auckland-based yun yung platform. So, ano yun?
0: I thought it was the Radio Wairarapa.
1: Ah, hindi. Kami, bago lang kami nag-umpisa. Three years lang kami. So, pero...
0: Nevertheless, I think you are a hero because you're doing some purpose to the community.
1: Saka na lang natin pag-usapan yan, Kuya.
2: We got the hero awards this time. It's because of Ryan.
1: Yeah. Kasi ang akin lang naman ang main objective ko talaga. So I think, you know, like just a segue, I've already established acknowledging or crediting the people here in the Wairarapa. You know, through social media like Facebook, Twitter dati, pero hindi na masyado ako sa Twitter, sa Instagram. And then,

0: na-realize ko when I started producing this program na uy, mas malawak na yung reach. 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So sabi ko, hindi, gibahin natin ang format ngayon. 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That who we are, what we can do, what we are capable of. Yeah. Yun yung lagi kong sinasabi sa sarili ko.
1: And what they are doing.
0: Yeah, of course. Yeah, so okay. So just and next question ko ya is about ano na 2021 pala yun, no? So, 'di ba, you were awarded the Filipino Kiwi Hero Award in 2021. It was featured by Filipino News New Zealand.
2: Yes.
0: So ano ang naging impact nung award na yun sa'yo?
1: And what was the award about?
2: Oh, I think that was the Filipino Migrant Advocate of the Year.
0: Okay, so it was Migrant that Advocacy. Okay.
2: In fact, until now, I'm still want to thank that one who nominated me. Until now, I don't know yet who nominated me with that prestigious awards. But let me clear, because like in the awarding nights, I give gratitude, or if not acknowledge the whole community of Filipino beekeepers, the men and women of
0: the industry,
2: Filipino beekeepers of the industry.
0: Yeah.
2: Na without that, because ang nangyari kasi doon, we during the pandemic times, hindi tayo makapag physically meet, di ba? So with the situation, of course, I was really immensely overwhelmed doon sa awards, lalo na nung nandun nga kami with the other Cordilleran community. And to acknowledge them as well, because without them na gumawa ng ano doon, kasi we organize online fundraising to collect some funds, and then with our contact to the beekeeping centers in the Philippines, so we did some distribution of PPEs, foods, fuels, and etc. with our meager resources to our kababayan doon sa Pilipinas. And aside from that, of course, with the Filipino beekeepers. In fact, also from Australia, because that is New Zealand and Australian beekeepers effort. And pati na rin yung mga kasamahan na may sakit dito, so we did some financial. And yun bang hindi na nga tayo makapagkita-kita, so we just have our group chats and then maintain that until now.
0: Yeah.
2: Some went and go, which is fair enough, but I would like to plug na rin yung ano, kasi hanggang ngayon naman buo pa rin yung group chat.
0: Yeah.
2: And ginagawa pa rin ng ibang grupo o ibang within the circle, just like this Dart for a Cause.
0: You mentioned mo na ngayon.
2: Yes. Sa May 9 po, inaanyayahan namin ang mga dartirong mga beekeepers na mag-attend or magdalo doon sa Dart for a Cause natin kay Brother Sam, na may sakit sa ngayon. 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
2: 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Yes ma'am, that is on May 9
0: so,
2: Saturday doon sa Hawera.
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2: Yes, that would be great, yeah.
0: Mm. Mm.

0: Deepest condolences, Mindy. Yeah.
1: Right. So, just going back to you, Kuya. Ito naman is your poetic side. May warning na. Bilis nun na.
0: Sa Zoom. Yeah.
1: Ito, anoyin natin yung pagiging makata mo.
0: Makata.
1: Makata.
0: Mm-hmm. Makata.
1: Hindi, kasi kiwi na ako eh. So, for our listeners who are not familiar, how does the ancient wisdom of your indigenous Cordilleran heritage find its way to the modern poetry you write here in New Zealand?
2: Actually, sa amin kasi sa Cordillera, maraming mga unwritten na mga words, or if not na it was carried from generations to generations. Say for example yung ugayam, because the olden people always has this ugayam during meetings, during gatherings. Ugayam meaning a chant. And so, at the same time meron pa ng
0: chant.
1: Yun nga, wala siyang paghinag kung sa Maori yan, yan yung karakia, di ba?
2: Something like that. So, yeah. I thought I was able to hear some of those when I was working with the Department of Agriculture.
1: Yeah.
2: Na tuwing ikot sa mga komunidad, meron silang opening and closing remarks. Ugayam. It's like karakia nga sa Maori. And then I said,
0: or prayer. Yeah.
2: To reconnect with my roots. Kailangan I write some poems as well na nagre-resonate, or if not with my own language. That whoever read it, see it, then makapag-relate sila. Do I write poems with English, Tagalog, and Ilocano as well?
0: So ano pa yung ibang languages na alam mo, Celso?
2: Tagalog, English, then Ilocano.
1: Ilocano.
2: Yes. Ilocano, so, tsaka yun nga, yung sa Kankanay.
0: Ayun.
1: Kankanay.
0: Yun yung hinahanap ko. Kankanay. Kankanay?
2: Kankanay. Yun po ang ano namin sa tribe namin as being from Mountain Province.
1: Yeah. Native language nila.
0: Native language. Mm. Kasi alam ko ng konti yung Ilocano. I know a bit because my mom is Ilocana.
1: Mm.
0: Yeah.
2: Oh, mayat, agarot, mayat.
0: Amok basit.
1: ako, even though my wife is Ilocana, ayaw kong matuto kasi baka masaktan lang ako kung anong pinagsasabi.
0: Ilocana pala si Mitch.
2: Hindi naman mabenta lang.
1: Mas maganda na yung hindi mo maintindihan yung mother-in-law mo. Anyway, so we're closing to time na, Kuya. So we will go straight. Okay. So na-mention naman natin yung ano. This one's a little bit important for me. Probably if you can quickly answer this one before you say your parting words. So yung family and legacy question natin. Your family is often with your side and community events and your business. How do you and your wife, Maria Cecilia, work together to ensure your two children stay connected with their Filipino roots while growing up as Kiwis? Paano yung diskarte?
2: Yeah, we really have to acknowledge that they have their own culture too, being born and growing here as a Kiwi.
1: Yeah.
2: But we always emphasize together, midwife, na always you respect the elders.
1: Yeah.
2: Always respect the elders, and at the same time, you have to know where you came from, where is your roots, being an Igorot, being an Ilocano, and being Itagalog, and of course, their culture being a Kiwi. Because we never know in the future, really, but we do encourage them to go home one day at their own to visit the Philippines.
1: Yeah.
2: Because it's really very important for us as well to bring them to occasions like the Cordillera activities, so that they will know they can join the dancing, they can join the singing, and at the same time connect with the people. Kasi nga, English na sila eh. Minsan eh. Pero
0: dito ba sila pinanganak?
2: Yung eldest sa Pilipinas po, Paolo was born in Marikina. And the youngest, Barry, was born here in Rotorua.
0: So, right. Yun.
2: Kaya kiwin-kiwin na nga rin sila. Kaya sabi namin kailangan But most and foremost is, of course, to respect our elders and yung pagiging

0: kapwa.
1: Yes.
0: Pagkikipagkapwa, pagkikisama.
2: Pagkikisama.
0: And good that Paolo is one of the organizers doon sa Filipino Waikato Filipino Student Association na reorganize ulit.
2: Yeah, yeah, because this is a big group of Filipino students at Waikato University.
3: Yeah.
2: Yeah.
0: Oh, yes, there's so many over there. Mm. Yeah.
2: So, do they speak the language? As in Tagalog or Ilocano?
0: Si Paolo, ma-speak pa niya, kaya pa niyang magsalita. Si Barry naman naiintindihan niya, but we have to teach what are the yung malalalim.
3: Oh. Right. So we are running out of time na, kuya. Pasensya na. Ito ang problema sa Zoom eh. Next time, pag na ano okay. naman, bigyan ng opportunity, we will extend it into a longer conversation. Yeah. So what would be your, as a hero under your belt, a feature in the newspaper, what's next for you, kuya? Are there any new projects or perhaps a book of poetry in the horizon? Baka may plano kang i-publish yung mga ano mo, poetry
2: mga
3: mo.
2: Mga poetry mo.
0: Okay, thanks guys. It's been a dream really to publish my own poetry book. And hopefully in the future. And I still continue writing poetry, submitting it weekly to the Mountain Bacon, which is based in Baguio. So, and also to continue yung advocacy namin sa yes. family na mag-share ng World of Peace sa mga elderly.
3: Yeah.
0: There are already feelers from school, so we might as well end up doing a little bit of the school next season. And while we have our hives, while we have our bees, and while we can still do it.
3: Yeah. Mm. Perfect. Oh, sige,
0: and
3: kuya.
0: Hopefully, hopefully ma-replicate naman ng mga ibang beekeepers doon sa mga, kasi ang daming beekeepers natin dyan sa Wairarapa, no?
3: Mm, marami din.
0: Sa abang mga ibang sa. 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
3: Yeah, kaya nga.
0: It's nice to have a purpose in life na nakita din naman namin yun nung pumunta kami dito. So maraming salamat, Ryan and Kenny, for giving me this opportunity na ma-join dito sa podcast ninyo. Namiyahan natin ang mga kababayang mga Pilipino na mag-support at magsubaybay sa kanila, because this is one a good cause.
3: Yeah.
0: Thank you again.
3: Yeah, thank you kuya. Maraming salamat for this interview, and we will download this on our Facebook page, and then i-tag na lang kita okay. for it to be shared in all Filipino groups across the country. Again, maraming salamat okay. kuya, and enjoy the rest of the night.
2: Yeah, thank you so much, Sal.
0: Thank you. Same here. Bye, yeah, Kenny. Nice to see you.
2: That's right. Thank you. And we'd like to listen to your poem one day. Yeah.
0: Oh, sure.
2: Okay.
0: My pleasure.
2: Keep in touch.
3: Okay, bye.
2: Bye for now.
0: Okay, thanks. Bye for now.
3: Oops. Nice. Maraming salamat kay Kuya Celso. Hindi na namin maalala kasi parang I think we met 2011 pa tayo.
2: Oh, talaga? Where did you meet?
3: 15 years na yata.
2: Yeah.
3: Doon sa, ano, sa... I think it was Rotorua event yun eh. And then, at one point kasi yung sa Radio New Zealand, kay Rene yun eh. Mm. Naging guest host kasi ako ni Rene at one point.
2: Okay, yeah.
3: So, and then nagkataon na magkasama kasi yun. Pero walang face yun.
2: Okay.
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2: Radio.
3: Hindi naman TV. Hindi naman katulad sa atin tayo. Medyo sophisticated tayo.
2: Yes.
3: Sophisticated tayo. Hindi tayo.
2: Pa TV, Channel 41.
3: Yeah, andyan tayo. So, again, maraming salamat to our hero featured for tonight. Na walang iba kundi si Mr. Roger Celso Baldo, Hero Recipient, Hero Award Recipient of 2021, pala kala ko 2021, and a Filipino advocate.
2: Yes.
3: A long-time advocate for our Filipino community in the Waikato region. Maraming salamat, and special regards sa wife niya na si Maria Cecilia. Mm-hmm. Right, so we'll pause for a music break. Ito naman ay... ito, hindi ito, nadagdag na lang ito siya. Title nito ay Sino by Unique Salonga.
2: Okay.
3: From the album...

0: grandma. Ewan ko kung anong klaseng kanta ito.
1: Sino is what in English?
0: Who?
1: Oh, who?
0: Sino?
1: Ano?
0: Okay, so again, title is Sino by Unique Salonga, and the under the album Grandma. Here it goes.

Ayan, welcome back to Fiesta Wire Rapa Pinoy Radio. Ay, pwede ko na pala tanggalin itong headphone natin kasi tapos na yung interview. Right, so ang sunod natin na segment is yung Historia at Hugot, mga nakalimutang kwento ng bayan. In English, History and Heartfelt Truths, Forgotten Stories of the Philippine Nation. Ang title po ng ano natin, ang Historia at Hugot natin for today is The After EDSA Event. Nabanggit, na-mention na natin yung EDSA before. Ngayon is about the what has transpired from 1986 to 2001. So, after the EDSA revolt on February 25, 1986, millions of Filipinos stood in the EDSA, arms linked and rosaries in hand, to witness the collapse of a two-decade dictatorship. The People Power Revolution did more than remove Ferdinand Marcos from Malacanang. It installed a new political covenant centered on democratic restoration, civil liberties, and constitutional order. Yet, as the barricades came down and the confetti settled, a more complicated reality emerged. EDSA was not the end point but the beginning, and 15 years that followed would test whether the Philippines could translate revolutionary energy into durable governance through the administrations of Corazon Aquino, Fidel B. Ramos, and Joseph Estrada. The nation navigated the precarious space between democratic idealism and political reality, achieving landmark milestones while confronting persistent structural flaws. During Cory Aquino's presidency, it was defined by the monumental task of rebuilding a fractured republic. Thrust into office after Marcos fled into exile, she inherited the bankrupt treasury, a politicized military, and a society deeply scarred by martial law. Her most enduring achievement was the restoration of democratic institution.

she said, them birds. I said, well, what about them birds? She said, them birds, she said, you don't know it, young'un, but a bird can spit. I said, say what? She said, he can spit. Open his mouth and spit, and you got your mouth open, it goes in there. You dead, young'un.

Kia ora, my name is Paulie. I'm an independent artist from Wairarapa. I hope you enjoy this track called I Love It, which is a song that gives a bit of tongue-in-cheek about leaving someone who is not meant to be. 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

0: 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My Wavelength is a show about showcasing the artist you may not have heard. 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I'm Liam Blathwaite, and I will show you the artist you may not have heard of.
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0: Assalamualaikum warahmatullahi wabarakatuhu. May peace and blessings of Almighty Allah Ta'ala be upon you all. My name is Tashreeq Hanif. I'm the local president of the Ahmadiyya Muslim community. Just recently, through the refugee settlement program, we have over 11 families settled here in Marston. Today, I would like to talk to you about our program, We Are One, about Ahmadiyya Muslim community based here in Marston. Ahmadiyya Muslim community started in 1889 under divine leadership and guidance of Promised Messiah and Mahdi, Hazrat Mirza Ghulam Ahmad of Qadian. It spans over 200 countries and we have followers in millions focused on the Promised Messiah. We are a humble community, lovers of peace, and we try and pride ourselves in helping the community where we are focused in one message. We worship God in service to human mankind. Thank you.
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0: No mai, haere mai, and welcome to Cult Chat, the show where we talk about coercion, control, and all things cultish. I'm Dr. Caroline Ansley. I'm a medical doctor. When I was a child, I lived at the Centrepoint community, a notorious cult in New Zealand, and now I co-lead the Cult Informed Professional Network.
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2: And I'm Lindy Jacob. 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
0: Welcome to Cult Chat. Today, we are really excited to be interviewing Phil. Phil Vine is an award-winning investigative journalist with Radio New Zealand and the creator of The Lodge. With more than three decades across print, radio and television, Phil has reported for major current affairs programs including Sunday, 60 Minutes and Fair Go, and worked internationally with outlets like the BBC and ITV. His reporting has taken him to global conflict zones and complex human stories, bringing depth and credibility to his exploration of wellness culture, coercive control and harm. Phil is here to talk to us about the Lodge podcast series, which went live on RNZ in 2025. We encourage you to listen to this gripping, long-form podcast series, which explores a wellness cult called the Phenomena Academy, nestled deep in the heart of Fiordland, near the small town of Te Anau in the southern mountains of New Zealand. There will be spoilers in this interview, so be prepared. As a doctor and myself, a survivor of a self-help psychotherapy cult, this story grabbed me. There is a common perception that cults are religious. This is not always the case. And The Lodge highlights well how health beliefs can be captured and exploited and how intrinsically vulnerable all humans are when their health is on the line. Hi, Phil.
4: Oh, kia ora, guys. Thanks for having me on. Big fan of your podcast.

0: You're doing great work that matters and providing a forum for many people out there who've been subjected to this insidious form of coercive control. I think I've come to realize in the last couple of years since I started the podcast, there are a lot of people out there getting burnt by these high demand groups and way more than I ever imagined. So, thanks for your work.
1: No, Phil, thank you for your work. I found the Lodge absolutely fascinating to listen to. The RNZ described the Lodge as follows. They said, in a world obsessed with well-being, would you put your health in the hands of a cult? A cautionary tale about the consequences of going alternative when wellness becomes a matter of life and death. So, yeah, pretty kind of, grab them headline there. But can you briefly describe for our listeners who aren't aware of what the Lodge podcast is, could you briefly describe to us some of those key themes there that you explored, some of those key stories that you uncovered?
0: Sure, Lindy. Hey, I just want to lay down a proviso just to start with. You know, there are plenty of subject matter experts in the pod that I made for RNZ, and I am not one of those. I consider myself more like an observer of human behavior who asks a lot of people a lot of questions. Sometimes they put it like this: other people mow the grass, I kind of rake it into piles and look at them. So what's the Lodge about? Well, it's been a ride, that's for sure, for me making it, and judging by the crits and the feedback, something of a roller coaster for listeners as well. So to sum it up, we travel from post-Cold War Eastern Europe in the 90s, where this Chinese faith healer, Ai Peng Wong, cut her teeth, made her first converts. Then we go to a 1,000-hectare hunting lodge property in the wilds of Southland, where Ai Peng and her acolytes would survive a millennium doomsday situation, which never came. Yeah, spoilers. And then out again into the world as this money-minded cult starts up wellness businesses across the UK, the States, Italy, Germany, Slovenia, Croatia, with rich followers paying like hundreds of thousands of dollars for life membership at the mothership, which was at Takara Lodge in Southland. Not that life membership lasted as long as it might have for some of her acolytes. Three of them died prematurely, according to their friends and family, because Grandmaster Ai Peng Wong promised that she could use her personalized brand of energy healing to cure any disease, including HIV and cancer. Spoilers again, she couldn't. She didn't. And those three people died imagining that she would.
2: What drew you into the story, Phil?
0: Well, it's been a really long burner, this one, like at 20 years. So I started back in about 2004, 2005, with a tip-off that four people had escaped from this place, this remote lodge about 20K from Tiano, and they wanted to talk. And it was a tip-off from someone in the wonderful world of woo-woo, where I spent quite a bit of time now. And I don't mean to demean that in any way. It's just a kind of a useful kind of mainstream kind of catch-all for alternative wellness circles that require a bit of believing in. So this whistleblower was someone who was kind of into things like Tai Chi and Qigong, both venerable ancient practices. But what was going on at this lodge, she said, was way weirder than anything that she'd come across before. And she thought it really wasn't good for people and people needed to be warned about it. So I wound up in this hotel room in Invercargill, talking to these four people who had escaped from the lodge, and that was how it started.
1: That is a slow burn. That's amazing, though, and that did come through in the podcast, you being able to draw on older footage from when you first started engaging with them, which was really, really fascinating. Like, I think one of the things you've done really well in the lodge is, and it's also just a really fascinating thing of its own, is just how groups morph and change over the years. And because you have been able to draw on such a significant period of time, you're able to really trace that from, as you said, like the doomsday cult piece and the origins of it, to kind of also then this other end where

0: selling that in really snazzy, wealthy places, doing their health and well-being stuff in like really luxurious buildings. And it's like, wow, how do these groups morph like that? But yeah, I think that was an interesting piece that you unearthed, was just the like changing shape of it over the years.
1: Yeah, I guess these sort of high demand groups, and you'd know probably better than me, they seem the ones that stick around seem to be very good at reinvention. So
0: Yes,
1: it's
0: do.
1: coming up to the millennium. Oh my gosh, Aiping says there's only one place in the whole world where we'll be able to survive this apocalypse that's going to happen, and it's in the southwest of the South Island of this place called New Zealand, who none of her followers had ever been there. They were mainly from Eastern Europe and the UK and the States. And they literally got on a plane and followed her over here before the millennium,
0: That's mind
1: built a
0: blowing.
1: great big bunker, and basically hunkered down. And like, well, I don't want to give away all the stories, but there's this great story from the farmer next door. I don't know if you remember hearing it. On the night of the millennium, they were waiting for it all to kick off, right? And
0: Oh,
1: he
0: yeah.
1: tells a story that someone was up shooting geese that night, and the geese flew into a substation, and it took out the whole power in the road. There's only one road in and one road out. It took out all of the power on the road just before 12 o'clock. And for 3 days, there was no signs. It says they absolutely thought that the end of the world had come, but it hadn't. So then they had to change and do other things like promise supernatural powers to their followers, like flying. Yeah.
0: Absolutely. And so somehow we import a group that has been causing problems in Eastern Europe, and in your telling of the story, you describe lots of legal issues that were happening in Croatia or Serbia or wherever. I can't remember where you said it was.
1: Slovenia and Croatia both, like, they were, yeah, she both ran afoul of the law there after her followers stopped taking conventional treatment. A whole lot of diabetics went off their medicine. Kaz, this will hit home to you. Ignore your doctor, come to me because my energy will heal anything you like. And so when she left to come to New Zealand, there was certainly a legal cloud hanging over her. But change countries, change pitch, the world's a big place.
0: I've heard it said before from leavers of a group we all know about here in New Zealand, Glorievale, that if you cut off the head of the snake, another one or two or three will pop up in its place. And I think this is just an example of that, isn't it? How that intention to deceive and gain power and wealth through deceptive methods at the cost to individual, in this case, their lives, is not a barrier.
1: The snakes get on a plane. Then you've got snakes on a plane.
0: And I think this is not really recognized. Clearly, it's not recognized by immigration. It's not recognized as a problem. What happens after the cult? What happens after you catch the cult leader? What happens after you focus attention on the harms? What then?
1: True. Do that.
0: So, what was the first piece of information or interview that you had that made you realize the story was bigger than you expected? Because all throughout the story, you talk about your own personal kind of, oh, am I just not a, you know, am I being too skeptical? Am I not giving this alternative practice a good go? You know, am I just, you know, rushing to a negative skeptical conclusion? But at some point, you must have kind of realized, no, actually.
1: Well, it came and went.

0: And so you described it really well, Kaz, because I would hear these things or be shown these things and they would go, oh my gosh, this is terrible. This is awful. This needs to be stopped. And then I'd hear other people say, ah, well, you know, perhaps she's doing good. And perhaps there are a whole lot of people who, obviously who haven't left, who are, must be benefiting from it. And whether it's placebo or not, you know, they're not complaining. They're having a happy time. So I think it's really good journalistic practice not to go in, you know, with too much. You're going to have your biases, every journalist does, but to go in and be prepared for those biases to be to shift and for your mind to be changed and then changed again and then changed back. And that's kind of what happened really and through the whole thing.
1: Yeah, that came through, especially in Suzanne's story, which I think that was really interesting, hearing you dialogue with her and hearing that kind of thing come up when, so again, for the listener, if you haven't listened to it yet, but she was a key figure who joined with her mother and they'd sunk a lot of money. And again, you know, I won't give away too many of the details, but had some major things impact their lives, both of them and their finances and around wellness and sickness, around loyalty and your beliefs or not in what the leader was promising. And I think you did a really good job there of allowing her to share her own, at times, misgivings and reflections, but also her own times when she was like, no, this might have been good, or this was good, or this was my mother's choice, all that kind of thing. So, yeah, I love that you're saying, I think that came through really strongly, that you really allowed those you interviewed to give their voice and give their complex perspectives. And, yeah, that just rings very true for me, because I think I really don't like things being black and white. And I think that's probably for me, you know, I grew up in a group that was very, very, very black and white. And it was, you know, the insiders and the outsiders and rights and wrongs and, you know, no room for the complex layers of story that actually, you know, really reflects the reality of our lives. And I think it's funny because, you know, we accuse culty people of being black and white, but sometimes among those who engage with them from the outside, especially people who are advocates and activists and that kind of thing, often we too can fall into really black and white thinking and as you say, kind of be like, oh, cults are all bad or whatever. Whereas, as you say, there are some people in there who sometimes attest to some good things in there, and we need to hear their story as well and hear their perspective. Even if later they might change it, you know, we need to hear them. We need to hear what they think. Wow.
0: Yeah, that's really interesting. I mean, I think the journalistic relationship with high demand groups is quite set, and that the classic cult story that is told, whether it's Manson or whoever it is evil fiend cult leader, and pardon me for saying this, sort of deluded followers who should know better, you know. And that's the kind of cookie cutter sort of story that one could tell with a story like The Lodge. But it's a lot more satisfying to go and to kind of move outside that monochrome idea and go into those areas of grey where you have your perceptions challenged as well as challenging other people's perceptions. I mean, this woman that you talked about, Suzanne, she, after 20 years, I said almost as a throwaway kind of question, because I wanted her to come with me up to the lodge. I said, would you ever consider like going back and like, you know, listening to I Ping again? And she said, oh, well, you know, I wouldn't discount it. And I just about fell off my chair after all of that time. I mean, you know, the classic story is a leaver leaves the cult. They turn their back on it and they go from black to white, and they would never, ever consider darkening their doorway again. But there she was, just quite honestly saying to me,

0: Well, yeah, maybe. Maybe Iping was ahead of her time, she said. And I just about fell off the chair again. What's, you
1: Well,
0: know.
1: I guess you uncovered some of the ambivalence that people also hold, because people have different reasons for leaving groups. They might be kicked out and might not actually have any choice about their involvement ending, and they might they have complex reasons for leaving that don't mean that they've necessarily left. And I would say of Suzanne, she left physically, but she was still in
0: Yeah,
1: psychologically.
0: absolutely. There was
1: And
0: a part of her that was still sitting there, and it just needed to be activated by question.
1: and it was still very much there, the belief system, the ideas, the awe about
0: The adoration.
1: the memory trail of what had happened to her in the group was still long. Awe can leave a long psychological and emotional trail in you if you have an experience that you can't make sense of.
0: That's a great word though. When you talk about a trail, that's really a good way of thinking about it, because these are momentous events that happen to people. They're very, very compound events which happen in a very, very strong way, you know. And imagining that that would just, you could just turn that off with a switch, you know, that there's just a long trail, as you say.
1: Well, we interviewed Yuval Lahore about 5 or 10 episodes back, and he talked about this idea of awe capturing you psychologically and sort of staying in there, and that we can look back on an event that happened 20, 30 years ago, and if there's awe there, even if we've really moved on, we can sort of find ourselves going, but it was so real. And it's very, very deep and powerful. And it's hard to sort of disintegrate over time, even if the rest of our thinking about the experience has really moved on.
0: Hey, just circling back as to the question around what was the first bit of information. So I got that tip off about the four people that were leaving, including Suzanne, who we've just been talking about. But before I interviewed them, I kind of wanted to know that there was something more to it. And I found out that the local cops had a series of photos. Don't even remember hearing about that, of this man in his 30s called Yanis, right? So this cop takes me into the police station and shows me the series of photos, quite a lot of them. And this guy, this young guy, had a mole under his eye. Started off the first photo as just a mole, you imagine, kind of freckly mole, right? And then there was basically weekly photos taken of him in the same position. And this mole got bigger and bigger and bigger and was obviously starting to get cancerous. And it grew and it grew and it grew till it was completely obscuring his eye. It was like something out of one of those medical books that you read as a kid for a dare. It was just so horrendous. And someone at the lodge had been taking this photo to prove that Iping Wong was going to cure him with energy. And obviously, as it went on, that didn't happen. And what you had was this evidence of this deep misplaced belief in someone, and someone who didn't go to the doctor. I mean, how often cares do you deal as a GP with a little bit of melanoma?
1: Oh,
0: You
1: well,
0: know,
1: it never gets that big. It never gets that
0: yeah,
1: big.
0: yeah,
1: And
0: well, exactly.
1: I'm thinking immediately about cases that have come before the in New Zealand. We have a law about the standards that a health and disability provider of service, a service provider, has to sort of meet, criteria they have to meet if they're going to be providing a health and disability service. So at me as a GP, or if I was a masseuse, or a registered provider of a service, would have to actually deliver on what I say I'm going to be doing. And we have a sense of the ethics of that, and that's why we're having this conversation in so many ways, because of what you've just done.

0: pact, this strategic allowance, sort of a malignant neglect of this man's health and well-being in the context of a promise to deliver a service that would heal him. And we have had cases historically in New Zealand where a practitioner, a medical practitioner, has failed to act because they want to see what will happen. And in the case of a doctor...
1: That's appalling.
0: Yeah, and those kind of cases, when they come to light, change the law. They literally change the law. So we have a history in New Zealand of taking action and changing the law when it comes to abuses of promises of healing, when it comes to professional bodies. So here is a standard that I have to adhere to when I follow a mainstream pathway of health provision, that I can't promise to do something and not deliver, particularly if I promise something that's so outside of accepted practice as to be unethical. Yet, here's a practitioner, so I'm using that really loosely, who is delivering or offering to deliver or suggesting that they are going to be delivering such a practice and actually monitoring. So I monitor melanomas. I take photos. I see if they which direction they've gone on, and then I take action. That's part of my job. Yet here is an example where an unregulated practitioner, inverted commas, what's the consequence there? And where's the recognition of that power dynamic that I have?
1: Feel that. You feel that weight of that responsibility.
0: Yes, yeah. And there's all sorts of codes of conduct.
1: The Disability Commissioner sitting on your shoulder.
0: There's all sorts of codes of conduct around what I have to do and how I respect that power differential. Yet there's no recognition at all. And in fact, I think you actually delve into that as you talk in the podcast about whether or not Ai Ping recognised that she held influence, that she held authority and power, her word meant something, and there was this constant evasion of that.
1: Interesting legally, because I spoke to the police officer who went up there and removed Janis's body. I spoke to his brother who came out from Slovenia. Janis had followed Ai Ping all the way from Eastern Europe to be with her, with the Grand Master. And Ai Ping had got Janis to sign something like a waiver, which meant that she, releasing her from any responsibility for his decision not to get conventional treatment for his melanoma. And so the police officer said, technically she hasn't done anything legally wrong. Morally, perhaps it's a different story. And
0: I don't think I could get away with that.
1: No, and what Janis's brother said was he blamed her because she established the environment in which this could happen. Unfortunately, that's not a crime.
0: Yes, it's not a crime.
2: It's so much that is not. It's so hard to pin down legally as a crime when it comes to these. And these leaders, and I mean, it's fascinating she even made him sign that waiver, you know, and whatever it was, and whether it may or may not stand up in court is another thing. But that's something I think groups are really savvy of these days, more so maybe than even like 20, 30, 40 years ago, because I hear that all the time from various different groups that like NDA type things are a very common practice for lots of different aspects of the relating of the relationship and or of any so-called goods and services that are provided or exchanged between them. And it probably is because, you know, various things have ended up in courts at times. But that's kind of scary as well. Like, I don't know. I don't know what I think about, you know, if I was going along to some kind of a wellness thing. I think I'd find that a bit, like, unsettling to be presented with a type of an NDA thing. And on the other hand, I mean, we sign them, you know, when we go to a therapist or we sign them for all sorts of things these days.

0: as don't we? So, you know, you don't really stop to read too much of the fine print, and maybe we just think it's normal now to sign things. I don't know. What do you guys think?
1: Well, I think that it, from a medical perspective as a practitioner, it wouldn't matter. I would still have...
0: Even if you'd signed something.
1: Yeah, yeah. It would be a recognition of the power difference and that I had an obligation to deliver a reasonable service to a person, and that my job is to keep the person safe. So from a medical perspective, I would be sanctioned heavily, and I'd lose my medical license if this sort of thing happened, regardless of whatever he'd signed. But ultimately, we're talking about the law here, and that is different from a person's right to practice. And so I think ultimately comes down to a complete lack of regulation of this space. That there's no regulatory body, no governing body, no kind of rules and restrictions. You can offer whatever kind of treatment that you make up on the spot, and you have no consequence for not delivering it.
0: The plethora of things available in the wellness space is just such a multi-billion dollar industry, and it is so appealing. I mean, it's you shared yourself, Phil, about your own journey with health and bringing some of that into the story. And I mean, I'm intrigued even, I'm a female entering my 40s are just around the corner, and on Instagram or social media, I'm just bombarded with basically anti-aging stuff. Mm-hmm. Like, I can't believe it. There's just been a sharp increase in the last, honestly, I swear it's like a year or two, and I'm absolutely fed up with it because all of it's around, skincare or anti-aging, this, that, the next thing. But I guess my point in saying all that is just all the time I'm like, well, who even are you? Who even is this product? And it's like constantly being jammed in my face. And so just that whole rise of, just the fact that anyone can put up a sign and say, I've got this thing, and it's going to promise you this wonderful thing to meet this, perceived need that you've got. And I don't know, in a world, the kind of crazy world we've got at the moment, people are desperate for things that promise a bit more well-being or a bit more, health and that kind of thing. I mean, Kaz, the group you were part of was also kind of a wellness type group, right? And to me, it's fascinating because the group I was for was much more religious only based. It was more about saving you in the next life, and rather than necessarily promising you wellness in this life now. But I mean, this group also had spiritual kind of, as you said, woo-woo beliefs woven in with it. It was sort of both, wasn't it?
2: It was. And I think a vital kind of part of this, which allows them to operate outside of any kind of supervision or outside of any kind of regulation, is that idea of secrecy. And you'll both recognize that whole idea of, we have a truth here, but it's quite secret, and it's only going to be told to select people, and we're going to keep the outside world out. And it's spiritually based, but it's loosely spiritually based, but it's based on energy. And I think one of the more worrying things that I came across when I was looking at this on a global level, there's a guy called John Patrick Allen on the show, who's at Rutgers University, and his team have been studying, on social media, the appeals to people by these wellness groups, not offering to do just what I Ping said, cure cancer, cure HIV, cure things which medical science hasn't got cures for yet, but we can offer you that. And being able to, there was so much of it out there. He was really surprised at how much there was and what the outlandish claims were. And they can be targeted.
0: And I think it's just in particular the online recruiting that is just a bombardment for any of us on social media. You know, it's so different to wandering into the chemist once a month and having a look at, what small selection is on the shelves. And it just seems, in the wellness industry,

0: industry, it's just this huge bombardment out there, isn't it, of anybody being able to say, I've got this product, I've got this service, and it's going to change your life. And another interesting piece is the exchange of money. But yeah, tell us a bit more about how you engaged with that whole area of the wellness industry and the lodge's connection in with that multi-billion dollar industry.
1: No, there's lots and lots of money to be made in wellness. And that's obvious, isn't it? But I think part of the kind of the wider context is a dissatisfaction that we saw creeping in during COVID with standard hospital doctor kind of practice. And people started asking, especially in the anti-vax world, surely there's something else out there. Do we have to put our health in the hands of these sciencey people? Surely there's something else. And so it's opened the door in a way for these kind of secretive wellness cults to go, we've got a little secret about how we can do that. We can cure your diseases that science can't. We've got this special woo-woo juice. Or this amazing guru who just channels some kind of centuries old energy and at one touch can cure you, that sort of stuff, which sounds like, I mean, that you'd struggle to believe stuff like that. But when it's wrapped up in a whole, I've got a secret. It's an absolute truth. You know, you recognize that from the groups that you've been in. Come into our club. And it means that they can't be regulated or seen from outside the way that Kaz was talking about. If you're a doctor, they're unregulated, they're out of sight, they're out of mind. And as Patrick Allen from Rutgers University was telling me on the podcast, there's been this proliferation of these small wellness kind of offerings online, offering to cure cancer, HIV, just bald face. You know, saying that's it, send money, and targeting people in a very cynical way, who might be online like looking for cures for something, you know, quite serious, and then they're hit with this Google ad which says, "Oh, have you tried this? Mm-hmm. Have you tried this person? Have you tried this particular plant?" And so there's a lot of vulnerability there.
2: I would say, as a doctor, it's my job to sit with people in vulnerability around health, and not everyone, because not everyone has a lot of serious health need, and sometimes it's just a cold or a sprained ankle, but many people do come with deep vulnerability. That's part of what making working in health so rewarding, is that you get to be with people in their vulnerability. And the word vulnerability, when it comes to cult recruitment, they're kind of, it's kind of a dirty word in a way, this idea that there's something in the person somehow that make them responsible for being caught out. But really, it's a situational vulnerability that we all at some point have to encounter along the way. And that's what I think the health and wellbeing recruitment space, using the ideology of a wellness product or belief system as the clothing for an actual cult, it's so predatory. And I think I hope anyone who's listening to this if there's nothing else they take away from this, is thinking about your own personal vulnerability when it comes to your own health. You know, anyone can become afraid of their own mortality and frailty at any point suddenly.
1: There's a particular person that we talked to in the podcast who, she really impressed me. She's an Australian woman. Her name's Stephanie Baker. She works out of City University in London. And she wrote the book Wellness Culture, How the Wellness Movement Has Been Used to Empower, Profit and Misinform. And she was great. And she talked about something called situational vulnerability. I hadn't heard of before, or you guys probably have, but she explained it very well in that, you know, this idea that I was talking about earlier that mainstream journalism might have about cult followers, that they're gullible, that they just fall for things, and there's no way that I would fall for something like that. And

0: Tiffany's like, no, no, no. Mm-hmm. Every single person can be vulnerable to a cult. Every single person. It just takes the right situation.
1: Yeah.
0: Your partner's left you. Your child's died. Mm-hmm. You've lost both parents. Something terrible has happened in your life. Something absolute starts you looking for absolute solutions and absolute answers. And if someone comes up to you with a high level of confidence and says repeatedly, this is it and I have the answer, come with me, you will, because you're vulnerable in that situation, no matter how hard-nosed you might be.
2: Yeah, and I think it's, you know, the word coming to my mind just now as we're talking is that whole mistrust piece of the authorities, of the governing bodies. And it's really interesting what you're saying about how even potentially post-COVID that there's been such a boom in alternative sources of well-being, but alternative sources of information, and just people have got maybe a higher level of being mistrustful of the standard doctor, the standard GP, with the governing body and the accountability. So it's kind of, we're kind of ripe for the picking, aren't we, for these groups? Like,
0: I'm interested, Cass, how does that make you feel as a doctor, given all of the training that you've done and the trust which you have built up over the years for a large section of the population that are going, well, I don't know about doctors.
2: Yeah.
1: So. Well, I think what I have noticed is there is a kind of a bit of a cognitive split when it comes to this, in that people distrust, but yet they distrust segments. So, and it doesn't actually logically make sense. If you don't trust my judgment as a doctor around this thing, why do you expect me to give you antibiotics for the virus that you've got? I mean, it makes no sense for half of my training to be desirable and the other half to not. So it isn't actually cognitively aligned across the person, but people don't make sense, right? Generally, I don't think I always make sense. But it does make me feel... because I too ultimately believe this is charlatanry. So I feel disturbed that good information is being thrown out for bad information. And it's not just the individual, it's their children. It's the impact is also on the wider community who lose people who they love. And in the interview, in one of the episodes that you did, Phil, you interviewed, there was a guy called Warwick who died of HIV and of AIDS. And you interviewed his long-term friend, companion. And he said, he said something along the lines, have you come to terms with the years that Warwick lost because he died prematurely of AIDS that didn't need to kill him? And he was talking about how it was a choice he made. He was consistent with his own value set, and that he lived as he died as he would wish to live as a result, even though recognizing that he had had the wool pulled over his eyes, effectively buying and eating, swallowing snake oil. And that was sort of discouraging to me. There was sort of created disquiet within me, this idea that it, even, and I know it did for you as well, this idea of all those decades that this young man lost believing in something that just simply wasn't true, yet on the other hand was an idea of that he followed his value set.
0: Followed his dream, almost.
1: Yeah, and that is a nice sort of justification for manipulation and deceit, essentially.
0: Although, don't people have the right to make those choices? That's the really tricky, one of the really tricky grey areas.
2: Yeah, did he make an informed choice? Because was the story he was sold by them that this was the most beneficial pathway for him, for his health and well-being?

0: Was that accurate information? Like, yes, he had the right to choose to believe it, but do you know what I mean? Like, don't like from my perspective, I feel like he was given misinformation, ultimately led to an untimely death. Even though, yeah, sure, he does have a right to choose to believe what he believes, but it's the misinformation piece. Like, I feel like really he should have been told you can try this alternative pathway here, but there's absolutely zero evidence that it is going to heal you, but you can still take it if you want. Like, that feels like it would have been a more informed choice aligning with his values. Like, you know what I mean?
1: Absolutely. Informed choice. It's absolutely the heart of healthcare.
2: I think you're never gonna know all of the information, but I think one of the saddest parts of Warwick's story to me was they interestingly. So this was he attended a place called the Energy Clinic in London. This was a satellite office of the Te Anau cult, and he was a Kiwi. He went there with his HIV diagnosis, and Iping and the people there basically said, "We can cure this. We can lift your immunity level to the point where it will not affect you anymore." And they actually used science to try and prove this energy that they were using, and they said the T cell count, which, as you'll know, Kaz, is a measure of immunity. We will measure the start and the end, and we will prove to everyone out there that Iping Wong can cure HIV/AIDS. And there's this moment at the end where he's with his NHS doctor, and she's been incredibly accommodating. Which obviously you could tell that she's just like, I can't believe he should be getting on with some treatment, for this. And because the agreement is that he has to suspend any conventional treatment to see whether this energy works. And they, come out at the end and he says, oh, it's the moment of truth. And here's my T cell count. And it comes out. And I'm not going to tell you what it is, but it's the saddest moment in many ways, because he so believed, and yet after that he kept on believing. If it didn't work for people, they're told they didn't believe hard enough.
1: They didn't believe hard enough.
2: Which is like,
1: it's not the practice.
2: Imagine that. Your people come back and go, oh, these antibiotics didn't work. Dr. Kaz, they say, well, you just didn't believe in them enough.
1: Well, sometimes people haven't taken them correctly.
2: Oh, yeah, true. Okay.
1: Just saying. Yeah. But I'm just looking at the time and thinking how I want to make sure we have a chance to find out what's going on with the lodge today. I'm curious to know if you've had any from former members, and what's been the situation after the lodge came to air. What do you know that we don't know?
2: It's an ongoing story and I can't tell you too much, but one of the reasons why I went up there at the end was to find out whether, because Iping Wong's now in his 70s, whether she's actually still practicing or whether, the revelations that have come out means that she can't anymore and just, retired and not doing the cult leader thing anymore. But I got trespassed off the lodge. And so I can't actually legally tell you what I saw when I was up there, but I can tell you in general terms from what I've seen of documents and official information requests and so on, there is a lot of activity up there. There is a lot of building activity there. There are lots and lots of plans for various wellness operations and with the aim of getting people, rich people in from other parts of the world to pay and to spend time with the guru. Mm. So it is by no means over. And the threats, they're not over.
1: It's live. It's still active. This is going on now.
2: Yeah.
1: I think we'd all like to think it's just

0: Gloryvale and some of those cults that have closed down. But no, it's live and well, and they don't all look like Gloryvale.
1: No. And, and some of them are very, very small, and sometimes they're the most insidious ones. Yeah. Another, if I can recommend another podcast, actually, I've just been doing a chat with across the way with ABC. They've just finished something called the Nanup 4, which is four people in a house who have completely disappeared, and they were members of a very small cult. But it might have been small, but the effects on all of those people, including a child, were terminal. Yeah, it's worth a listen.
2: Oh,
0: say the name again.
1: Nanup 4. It's where it happened in Western Australia.
0: Okay.
1: There were four of them, three adults and a child living in the house. They don't know where they've gone. They did not leave the country. They have not found their remains. It was 2007. So this looks into the kind of run up to it, how this one guy, Simon, the cult leader, influenced his little family and ultimately led
2: It
1: to
2: sounds horrific.
1: presumably their death. Yeah.
2: Yeah, and it's a good warning, eh, that it's sometimes just can be so small numerically, but yeah, this massive impact on certain individuals and their families and their lives. That's super terrifying because it's even harder to identify those tiny ones, right? When they don't have websites and they're, not out there recruiting necessarily.
0: I want to, in all your learning, Phil, I'm wondering if there's a message that you would want to give to New Zealanders, what they can do to make themselves less vulnerable to manipulative groups operating in the health and wellness space. You must have learned a few things.
1: Well, yeah, I have a look at the piles of grass that I've raked, and I would say, I think the one message that I would probably pass on, and this is not my message, but it's the message of people who've been involved in the wellness cult and those who've studied it. If you are in a situation, especially when you're facing a serious health risk, and someone says to you, try this, and it's kind of feels a bit alternative. I'm not going to tell anyone that they shouldn't do that. But the moment someone says to them, don't try anything else, my way or the highway, it won't work if you try anything else, anything conventional, anything or any other alternative, just this one. The moment you start hearing that kind of exclusivity, run for the hills, I think. So someone who believes in what they're actually doing and has a cure will not tell you can't go to anyone else. They won't. So it's a sure sign that
2: Yeah, like if they're really kind of beating
1: snake
2: on their
1: oil.
2: exclusivity drum. Good point.
1: That would be if there was one little message, I think I'd like to,
0: That's a
1: leave
0: good
1: people with
0: message.
1: that.
2: Seriously, you did a phenomenal job on the lodge and you do a good job of holding all those complexities and bringing out the different narratives. It's great work.
0: Thank you so much, Phil. It was a great chat, and you really did the nuance. And I think when, I mean, you got the time, that was part of the reason you could do the nuance, and often there's no time, you get your two sentence sound bites and then so you had the time, and that's a gift from RNZ, but you did wonders with it, and it's in the catalogue of a story that's understood and holding respectfully the victims and survivors. And I look forward to you finding another woo-woo group and exposing it, because one of my particular beefs is the repeated argument that criticizing high control groups are about threatening religious freedom, and it's like, they're not all religious. We need to hear more stories of non-religious high control

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1: Absolutely. I'll be looking forward for you guys for some tips and some leads on some of these groups.
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1: 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It's all over the place. Be great if you could listen. Plug. 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Thanks for the opportunity.
0: How can people contact you?
1: Bill.Vine@rnz.co.nz if you have any similar wellness experiences that you want to share or warn people about.
2: Awesome. Well, thanks so much to you, Phil, for joining us today on Cult Chat and sharing that with New Zealand and other interested parties. It was, an incredibly fascinating podcast and really interesting today to dissect that process with you of what it was like to research that and interview people. So, yes, thank you for your work on exposing the risks of harm in the health and wellness space. And we do look forward to hearing more from you, hopefully, on the topic in the future, because I'm sure there's many more kind of leaf piles that you can rake and plenty more interesting bugs and things you can find under them. And I appreciated the curiosity that you brought to your reporting on it. So that was fantastic. 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
0: Okay. 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

0: Assalamualaikum warahmatullahi wabarakatuhu. May peace and blessings of Almighty Allah Ta'ala be upon you all. My name is Tashreeq Hanif. I'm the local president of the Ahmadiyya Muslim community. Just recently, through the refugee settlement program, we have over 11 families settled here in Masterton. Today, I would like to talk to you about our program, We Are One, about Ahmadiyya Muslim community based here in Masterton. Ahmadiyya Muslim community started in 1889 under divine leadership and guidance of Promised Messiah and Mahdi, Hazrat Mirza Ghulam Ahmad of Qadian. It spans over 200 countries and we have followers in millions focused on the Promised Messiah. We are a humble community, lovers of peace, and we try and pride ourselves in helping the community where we are focused in one message. We worship God in service to human mankind. Thank you.
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What's up? It's Sophie Gibson, and this is my new single, Your Name. It's about when you break up with someone and keep being reminded of them wherever you go, but instead of crying about it, you decide to dance through it. So turn it up. 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

0: 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The 1960s was the greatest decade of music ever because it had the best music. 10 years of huge change, so let's get nostalgic and bring back the memories of the times and the music that shaped these changes and the generations. 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

Kia ora Arrow FM, this is Kenny Sterling from Tāmaki Makaurau. This incoming track features vocals from the Hongi Slicker, also known as Troy Kingi, and was produced by myself. We drew inspiration from both new and old soul groups for the sonic direction, and the song is out now on my label Manuka Recordings. You can find it on all streaming services as well as our Bandcamp page. This song is Falling Off by the Hongi Slicker and Kenny.

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very warm welcome on what feels like a chilly morning to The Performance Habit. It's great to have you with me again. For those who are new to the show, this show is all about exploring practical ways that you at home can feel your best, however you define it, so that you can get the most out of life. My hope is that at the end of every episode, you'll have some practical tips that you can use to make life that little bit less stressed and more happy and joyful for you. I'm Josie Askin, a behaviour change specialist and performance coach from Spring Coaching. When I'm not on the show, I work with busy professionals to help them think and perform more clearly under pressure by giving them practical habits and tools that make their work feel easier and more sustainable. Now, over the last few months, we've talked a lot about goals. We've talked about how to set goals successfully. We've also talked a little bit about how to build a system to deliver on the goal repeatedly and accurately, and how to keep going when motivation drops off, when life gets busy or a little bit more challenging, because let's face it, that happens to all of us. But today, I want to talk about something that impacts everyone, because if there's one thing that's constant in this world, it is change. We can be humming along quite nicely, and then wham, bam, out of the blue, it can feel as though everything has changed. And while sometimes we actively go out looking for change, like a promotion at work or changing companies or even a career,

maybe in your personal life, it could be something small, like a new outfit, a new hairdo, or something bigger, like moving house, or to a new town or country, or initiating the end of a relationship. Sometimes the change, though, can be unexpected, like it happens to us. And maybe at work, it's like a colleague or staff member leaving, a change of reporting line, or even a redundancy. And in your home life, it could be the loss of a partner, parent, family member, or friend even. Or a change in what you're able to do following injury or illness. Or maybe a major life transition with children leaving home. Or, like for some of us, moving through perimenopause into menopause. And I think, you know, most of us can probably agree that change by choice is infinitely better than change happening to us. But regardless of the motivation or reason behind the change, change always brings a degree of uncertainty. You never really know what's going to happen because it's change. You haven't been in this exact place before, so you can't predict. And for some of us, uncertainty can bring up feelings of stress, overwhelming anxiety, think racing heart, clammy hands, that kind of really icky, yucky tummy feeling where you just feel like you want to throw up or you want the ground to swallow you up. And right now, it does feel particularly relevant to talk about change and uncertainty because there's a lot happening locally, nationally, and also on a global scale. I know just these last couple of weeks here in Wairarapa and also other parts of the Motu, we've had some extreme weather that's led to severe flooding. And on a smaller scale, there was some

the one never done. Get it. I'ma keep shining. I'ma keep shining on my love. I got the baddest one. The war is never done. I'ma keep shining.

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1: Assalamu alaikum wa rahmatullahi wa barakatuhu. May peace and blessings of Almighty Allah Ta'ala be upon you all. My name is Tashreeq Hanif. I'm the local president of the Ahmadiyya Muslim Community.

0: Just recently, through the refugee settlement program, we have over 11 families settled here in Marston. Today, I would like to talk to you about our program, We Are One, about Ahmadiyya Muslim community based here in Masterton. Ahmadiyya Muslim community started in 1889 under divine leadership and guidance of promised Messiah and Mahdi, Hazrat Mirza Ghulam Ahmad of Qadian. It spans over 200 countries and we have followers in millions focused on the promised Messiah. We are a humble community, lovers of peace, and we try and pride ourselves in helping the community where we are focused in one message. We worship God in service to human mankind. Thank you.
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